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1: Now here is Norval Hayes with part one of the message, How to Live and Not Die. If you're battling sickness or disease of any kind and are wondering if healing is for you, even if the diagnosis might seem to be terminal, the following message is for you. And now, here is Mr. Hayes.
2: I spoke at a minister's conference some time ago with about 2,000 ministers. I wanted to have a miracle and a healing service. Glory to God, that's what I wanted to have. And God dealt with me all afternoon to speak on deliverance and have a deliverance service right in front of 2,000 of them. Brother Hagin sitting out there, Fred Price, Jerry Savelle, Buddy Harrison, lots of them, all kinds of them sitting there. Speak on deliverance. Fort Worth last year in their convention. Any ministers in that meeting? You were there? God wouldn't let me get away from it. So, I said, I spoke and gave an invitation. I don't know, must have been, looked like 100 people or 150 people or something. I don't know what it was. Come down front for deliverance. We're going to have a deliverance service. And I just told them, explained to them. I said, now you see all these people standing on the altar? They look like nice church members, don't they? I said, now when I take authority over the devil, it's amazing what they're going to do. Everybody thinks their church is in good shape until I come. I said, I'm going to take authority over the devil. I said, them devils will get so mad at me, they'll scream and fight. So I just took authority over the devil in Jesus' name, didn't I? And they started screaming all over everywhere. Over here, they got in a slug fight in the altar. Right? That's right. They started fighting each other.

as long as you don't speak with authority, and as long as you don't know anything about God's power, as long as you don't know very much about Jesus' name, as long as you're ashamed to do it in public, the devil will help you do anything. He'll just help you do anything. Whatever you want to do, he'll help you do it. He's not afraid. Nobody there to cast him out. All he wants to do is kill that church member you got with cancer, and he already knows exactly the next one he's going to jump up on. He goes up on the next one. I'm telling you, my brother and sister, you might as well look out, because the devil's going to try to come to visit you. And if you don't take time out of your busy schedule to learn what authority is in Jesus' name, and learn what God's power is, and what God's power will do for you, if you'll use authority and take authority over the works of hell, if you'll take authority over the works of hell in your life will disappear. But if you don't take authority, they'll just stay there and keep on working, and keep on working, and keep on working in some form of some goofed up crazy disease, and you'll think that you're in good shape, you know, and you don't recognize it's the devil, and so the disease just keeps on working, and finally it just kills you. And you'd be surprised that church members never recognize it's the devil. But my brother and sister, get this straight once and for all in your head and in your spirit. Diseases come from the devil, not from Jesus. And it's not in the New Testament. You can't show me where Jesus makes people sick. Nowhere in the New Testament. He does not come to your house to make you sick. He does not come to your church to make your church members sick. But the devil comes, but he comes disguised under the name of cancer, bad blood, brass disease, all kinds of goofed up long medical names. You'd have to be smart to ever think about those names. Who thought up all those names? Them was weird names for devils. Oh, Sister So-and-so's got cancer. No, Sister So-and-so doesn't have cancer. She has the devil. Oh, really? Yeah, she has the devil. Oh, well, I was taught that she just had cancer and was going to pray for her to see what would happen. As long as you pray for people to see what happens, I can tell you now what'll happen. Nothing. Not anything lasting. Not anything lasting. Not anything lasting. Now you might get some good results from God under anointing in church that particular service, but I guarantee you that dumb thing will come right back up on them again in a few days or a few weeks. Come back up on them again. And they'll come to kill again. The moment, I don't make no difference to me, Dodie, honey, the devil's crazy. If he ever tries to visit your little body again and try to give you the same symptoms of cancer, which I know he will, because Paul says he always tries to come back to crazy nut. And he'll try to give you the same symptoms of cancer, open up your mouth. Don't even wait, Dodie, open up your mouth and say, no, you don't, not to me, you don't. And say you don't strong. Walk the floor for a few minutes and claim your rights in Christ Jesus, and claim your rights and the healing power of God flowing through me. I am strong in Jesus' name. And if you can do that 10 or 15 minutes, those symptoms will just disappear. I mean, if you'll speak with authority and resist it, I'm telling you, you'll just disappear. But now if you don't do it, and get to feeling sorry for yourself and you don't do it, those symptoms will keep on spreading, and the next day you'll feel worse, and the next day you'll feel a little bit worse. Next day you'll feel a little bit worse. Next day you'll feel a little bit worse. Oh, the devil has come. The devil has come to destroy me again. The devil has come to destroy me again. The devil has come to destroy me again. Now, Dodie, honey, if you ever get in that shape again in your life, if you ever get in that shape again, I want you to call me on the phone. Just call me on the phone. Because sometimes symptoms will absolutely wear you down sometimes and get you weak and things like that, you know. And so sometimes you need a little bit of help. And so, but you say, well, what would, if she calls you on the phone, what are you going to do? I'm going to open up my mouth and I say, no!

0: don't accept that. In Jesus' name, no, it's not. No, it's not. No, it's not. No, it's not. No, it's not. No, it's not. No, it's not. No, it's not. No, it's not. Well, what are you going to do? Well, I'm going to scream, no, it's not. Resist the devil and rebuke it in Jesus' name with authority until the symptoms leave. Oh, really? Yes, really. Symptoms is a con job from the devil upon your body. The devil is a total con man. And he tries to con you with symptoms. Honey, it don't make no difference about your symptoms. You have to put up with no symptoms. I don't put up with pain. None. Pain is a lie. Whatever disease you've got in your body tonight is a lie in Christ Jesus. It's a lie. And you can't fool with it. You can't play with it. Some people want to pet devils. They pet diseases. Pet them. Pet them. God don't want you petting your disease. Because it's a devil. God, don't you pet that thing. It's amazing how, like I said, it's amazing how some of the full gospel pastors and full gospel preachers say, well, I mean, you know, everything is not a devil. Sometimes it's just a disease. Oh, I said, would you give me chapter and verse for that, please? And they go, huh? I said, don't hum me, chapter and verse. And they said that because they heard some nationally known preacher say it. Well, honey, I don't care what nationally known preachers say. I don't pay a bit more attention to them than I do you. And you better not listen to them either. If you can't find a chapter and verse, would you please forget it? And I can tell you right now, you're not going to find it in chapter and verse. Get that out of your head. You're going to find chapter and verse, and chapter and verse only, that everything bad that comes to you, everything bad that visits you, comes from the prince of darkness, meaning hell itself and the god of this world. But everything, and I say everything, I mean to emphasize everything that comes to you that's victory, joy, and peace and good, comes down from the Father of lights. And would you please look at me straight and let me beg of you and warn you, would you please drop the whole situation right there? Drop it. Don't think no other way. Don't you come back to God with all that but and if stuff. When you do, you're going to get in trouble. And you're not going to get healed. That's the sad part. You're not going to get healed. You'll be wrestling with God to get healed for months, but you won't get healed. God showed me a few years ago how to take the Bible and the Holy Ghost and walk right in a room where there was total eaten up with cancer and totally stinking. No hair, skin, and bones, maybe weigh 60 pounds. No, not even one chance in 10,000 for them to be healed. And showed me how to get them healed. I do it too. Usually takes me about an hour and a half to get it into them enough. But I'm telling you that you can stop any kind of disease. You can stop it in Jesus' name. Stop! And then when you stop it, you got to teach them how to get the Holy Ghost to manifest himself. Well, you get the Holy Spirit to manifest himself to everybody the same way. By them believing, first of all, God's promises and the Word of God, and getting them, after they believe it, they got to say it with their mouth. Silent scriptures never work for you. You have to say what you mean. You have to say the promises of God. Jesus said you're going to have what you say. That's what you always get. You got tonight what you've been saying in the past. I don't care what kind of shape you're in tonight, whatever shape you're in tonight, sitting on the seat, whatever shape you're in, your mouth put you there. Nothing else didn't put you there. Your mind didn't put you there. Your mouth put you there. Your mouth did. If you'll change your mouth and start talking God talk and believe what God tells you and learn what authority is and learn what God's power is and learn the importance of Jesus' name and learn the importance of you rising up against the works of hell, rise up against it in Jesus' name and resist it and throw it out! And kick the devil out in Jesus' name and claim total victory. Victory will be yours, my brother and sister. God's power will come and visit you. Amen. It'll come and visit your broke business and make you rich. It'll come and visit your sick body and make you healthy. It'll come to visit your sick mind, your confused mind, and give you a mind of peace. It'll come to visit that turmoil life of yours on the inside of you and give you a spirit of joy on the inside of you. And brother, every day when you get up, you'll say, glory to God, it's good to be alive today. I wonder what's going to happen. I know it'll be good, though. And the devil will always try to show up and try to make you not good and say, no, I bind you. Stop it in Jesus' name. Go! You make your day from the time you get up in the morning. You have to learn how to live, my brother and sister. You have to learn how to live. Learn how to live. American people haven't learned how to live yet. You have to learn how to live. You can be healthy and successful, full of joy and full of peace and full of power if you want to be. Now, if you don't want to be, then you can just roll around like a scuzz ball if you want to. What does that mean? That means you just kind of roll around and just on the earth every day of your life, just kind of roll around and just round and round and wonder what's going to happen. In God, there is no wondering. You either know or you don't know, and there's no in between. You just make a note, you better make a note of that, missionary. You either know or you don't know God's plan, and there's no in between. You either know authority or you don't know it. You either know God's power or you don't know it. You either know what's in your belly or you don't know it. You either got the word of God on the inside of your belly or you don't have it. And there's no in between. You either know what victory is or you don't know it. You either know how to get victory or you don't know it. You know how to get wealthy financially or you don't know it. You know how to get healed or you don't know it. You know how to win souls or you don't know it. You know how to cast out devils in Jesus' name or you don't know it. I told those 2,000 ministers last fall. I said, in Jesus' name, you know, Sunday morning, if you can't call people down in front in Jesus' name, come out of them! I command you! I command you! Let them go free! I curse this cancer. Come out of her, I said! You can't stand her. She belongs to this church, you dummy. Get out of her. I said, if you cannot do that on Sunday morning, you ought to be driving a truck. What are you doing? What are you doing trying to pastor a church of the Lord Jesus Christ? You've got some goofed up work of your own. Jesus said, a church I'll build, the gates of hell shall not prevail against it. Jesus said, a church I build, there's no defeat in the church I build. There's victory in the church I build. I hear people talking about, well, Jesus is coming today. You've got to be kidding. You say, well, don't you think Jesus will come any day, Brother Noble? No, he's not going to come any day. You don't think he's going to come tomorrow? No, I don't. No, I'm not looking for him tomorrow. If he comes, that's fine. I'm ready to go. Praise God for that. But the Bible says he's going to come after a victorious church. You walk into any church in America, start talking victory, talking victory, talking victory. They just all sit there and look at you. Where'd he come from? Like it's the first time they've heard it. Well, let Sister So-and-so walk into your church with cancer. After about the third or fourth time she comes up, she says, what? Well, you're free from cancer. I am, well, I don't feel like it. But you're not going to, you got to say you're free. The Lord showed me one time, over 50% of any deliverance from demon power staying free is whenever I get the person that's demon possessed to start confessing with their mouth, I am free from the devil. You know, you find people want you to do everything. They don't ever stay free. You got to get involved in the gospel yourself. There's no such thing as you having faith for somebody else all the time, all the time, all the time. Your faith will work for other people in part, but it never will work in full. You have to know that. On the spur of the moment, you get something from God, but unless you put your faith to work and you're overcome by the blood of the Lamb and by the word of your testimony, unless you do that, you're going to get in trouble, you're going to get in trouble, you're going to get in trouble. In my name, Jesus said, they shall cast out devils. Who? All believers. Are you a believer in Jesus? Well, then start today casting out devils. Don't wait till tomorrow. He said, I don't know where he's at. What do you mean start today? You mean start tonight? Yes, I want you to start tonight. Well, I don't know where he's at tonight, Brother Norval. Why don't you start with yourself? Oh, Really? The greatest deliverance you ever have in your life is when you get free yourself. What's the greatest deliverance in the world when you get free yourself? It's the greatest deliverance in the world to not be ashamed of the gospel of the Lord Jesus Christ. That you're not ashamed to cast out devils in Jesus' name. Come out in Jesus' name with no shame at all. I used to be walking in the White House in Washington, D.C. and cast the devil out of somebody as I would in a small Pentecostal church on a rock road somewhere. Does make a difference to me. I don't have any fear. And I don't have any backwardness about the gospel. It doesn't make a difference to me in front of a millionaire. What? I just want to walk in the White House and say, in Jesus' name, come out! I command you, obey me! As I would to go, and that's just exactly what you have to do if you want the devil to obey you. You can't walk in the White House and be dignified or some, you know, plush place and reach out. I'm going to try to sneak up on the devil so I can be, because I got to be nice in here. I got to be nice in here. Oh, you flaky thing, you. You can't be nice to the devils nowhere. You got to speak with the devils with authority in Jesus' name. You got to make the devil obey. You have to make the devil obey you. You have to make him obey you. He don't want to obey you. If you have cancer tonight, he don't want to leave you. We have any cancer patients here tonight? Anybody got cancer? Doctor says you have cancer. Anybody at all? Right here? Well, you don't have to put up with that, honey. No, you don't have to have cancer. Get this tape and play it over and over again. Play at least 25 times until it becomes a part of you. Until you start screaming. Get this tape and play it until you start screaming. You'll not die. You understand me? No, you won't die. Screaming at what? Screaming at the cancer. In Jesus' name, I take authority over you, cancer. Go die in Jesus' name. I am free from you. When you say you're free, you're free. Luke 9:1, real quickly. But I don't have the authority. Yes, you do. Well, no, but that's Jesus has authority. They thought he had funny doctrines because he had authority. I don't have the authority. Yes, you do. He's told you to cast out devils in his name. But what about that authority business and power business? I don't have it. Yes, you do. You got the Holy Ghost on the inside of you. Luke 9:1, the Bible says, then he called his 12 disciples and gave them, everybody say gave them,
1: gave them.
0: Everybody say gave them,
1: gave them.
0: Means me. Then he called his 12 disciples together and gave them power and authority over all devils and to cure diseases. Notice diseases is plural. What does that mean? That means he didn't leave you out. When it's plural, that means that covers your case. Every time. Every time. Covers your case every time. Gave you authority and gave you power. Blessed be the name of the Lord. Gave you authority and power over all devils and to cure diseases. I tell you, the Holy Ghost is something else. The Holy Ghost will manifest himself and work whenever the Word of God goes forth and the Word of God is confessed. And he hears the Word of God, those wonderful promises that God's promised you and me. When the Holy Spirit lives in your belly, when he hears you yourself quoting those and claiming those and claiming them for yourself, he starts manifesting himself. And he starts giving you what you claim. Everybody on earth lives and enjoys the type of gospel they preach or the type of gospel they believe. If you say, well, I'm not a preacher. Well, then you get to eat and enjoy the type of gospel that you believe. You don't have to be a preacher. You can confess and pray and read the Bible without being a preacher. But everybody on earth enjoys the type of gospel that you believe. If you're not getting victory, then start siding in with Matthew, Mark, Luke, and John, and you'll find out that you'll get victory every time. Totally every time. And the book of Romans. Oh, that praying in the Spirit. I never realized there's so much victory in praying in the Spirit. Glory to God. Years ago, Jesus began to teach me the importance of praying in the Holy Ghost. Because, see, you and me only got a little bit of sense. The Spirit of God's got the same sense that Jesus has. He knows how to do everything. Believe me, you and me, we don't have to do everything. We just have to do some things. But the Holy Ghost knows how to do everything. And when the Bible says when you pray in the Holy Ghost, he gets the will of God for the saints. Well, what's the will of God for me, Brother Noble? Would you tell me? Yeah, I'll tell you what it is. Victory. In every case, the will of God for you is total victory. There is no cases where there might not be victory. Well, don't you think somewhere, sometime, and let me tell you about the church members we had that died. I don't want to hear it. But I want to hear that far. You might as well confess that you just made mistakes, or they did one. Either you didn't tell them the truth the right way, or they didn't pick it up and believe it themselves. You can't tell somebody the truth the right way, and they believe it the right way, and not get victory. One of you are bleeding flaky. I don't know which one it is. It could be either one. But you can't believe the Bible the right way, and then claim it the right way, and preach that kind of gospel and have them believe it the right way, and get to, and just pass out and have it totally swallow you up and not get victory. I tell you, the gospel, my brother and sister, is total victory. Do you understand that? It's total victory for you. I remember one time I went to Indiana and held a meeting, and I spoke that night on laying on of hands, and I had a healing line. And I laid my hands on the sick people here, and there's a crippled boy here. And I come to him, laid my hands up on him. He laid back on the floor, you know, and crutches. In a few minutes, he just gets up and walks off and leaves the crutches there. In a Holiday Inn ballroom, just leave the crutches there. And then I got down here at the end of it, and I got the end of the healing line, and I was going back up to dismiss the people. And I started back up on the platform like this, and the Spirit of God said to me, "There's a demon-possessed woman here, and you know who she is. And what are you going to do about it? What are you going to do about those demon-possessed people that comes to in your town?" "Oh, I don't know. I'm afraid of running that in the paper for deliverance service. I'm afraid they'll all come." "Oh, yeah, they'll come, all right. All kinds of them will come. They stand in line sometimes in my place in Cleveland. They stand in line. They come from everywhere. Absolutely everywhere. And you usually don't ever meet two devils alike. Always got making weird people, you know. Well, you meet some of them, but I mean, you know, they all have different manifestations. They come from everywhere, absolutely everywhere. I should have never wrote that book, Jesus Taught Me to Cast Out Devils. Yeah, I really should, because I like for them to come. I don't mind them coming. Because the staff is trained to cast out devils if I'm not there. Barry Taylor, my Bible school chaplain, he's just as wild as I am. He'll get a hold of you. He'll take you home with him if he has to. He's something else. He'll just take authority over the devil in Jesus' name. And the ones that don't know how to do it, I get up in the room and say, "Now watch this." And you have all kinds of cases. Now teach them how to do it. Teach them how to do it. He said, "She's demon-possessed. What are you going to do about it?" I said, "Well, I'm gonna go back there and cast the thing out of her." He said, "Show me." God don't believe you're ever going to cast the devil out of nobody until you show him. You can talk about God's power and talk about authority and talk about casting out devils until you get blue in the face. God don't believe nothing you say. God don't believe you're ever going to pass out a tract until you go pass one out. God don't believe you're ever going to go on a mission trip until you show it. God don't believe you're ever going to work a hospital until you show it. God don't believe that you're going to ever cast the devil out of anybody until you show it. When you show him that you will in public without shame, then he'll believe it, but he don't believe it until then. You can con some people, but you can't con God. And so I said, "Okay, Lord." So I walked back to where she is at. I knew where she is at. Been sitting there back there, all night, like this. So I walked back there, got about as far from here to dojo from her. I said, "In Jesus' name, let that woman go free. Come out of her." She got up out of her seat. I mean, you know, sometimes the devils are just bold, especially if they're strong. She got up out of her seat and just went like this. Stuck her chest out and said, "In Lucifer's name, I won't come out." I knew right then that my night was cut out for me. I said, "Oh, God. Thank you, Jesus." I started to it. I said, "Yes, you are going to come out. God sent me here to cast you out, and I'm going to cast you out." She goes, "Ow!" And I began to take authority over it in Jesus' name. When I did, and I bind up to the devil, "You come out of her and let her go free. Come out." The Spirit of God spoke to me my first time in my life like that. He says, "Call 40 people up here having to pray in tongues. The Holy Ghost knows how to do all things." And I said, "Glory to God." I said, "40 people come quickly," God said, "and pray in tongues." Well, those Hoosiers, they don't have any quitting sense. They believe every word I said. They jumped up out of the seat. And I mean, they came
2: and hovered around her, and she began to scream. They began to pray in tongues. She began going, ow! Began to scream at the top of her voice in the Holiday Inn ballroom. 40, 50 people praying in tongues. I mean, loud. She's screaming, ow! She couldn't get out. They had it all hemmed in. She's trying to get away from me, climb out the window, jump through the wall, or do anything. And so, and then, you know, it's a strange service I've ever been in one in my life. They've been on a couple, hour or two, you know, and they're still praying in tongues. The Holiday Inn manager come in and says, she's screaming. He says, what's going on? I said, oh, nothing, just every day's work. I said, look, we're casting the devil out of her. Nothing to be alarmed of. We're just casting the devil out of her. He said, oh. Oh. I looked at him and said, oh, yeah, nothing, just every day's work. Nothing to it. He says, oh, yeah. Okay. He'd walk a few steps and look back and go, okay. Midnight came. In my services, a lot of times we just get started at midnight. I started service the other night at 7:30. Gave an invitation, 5:30 in the morning. He said, I'm not, Brother Noble, I'm not standing till 5:30 in the morning. How are you going to get out the doors a lot? We have guards at the doors. You can't get out. People are not allowed to leave my service. You're flaky if you leave. You need to see it yourself. A girl been sitting there all from 7:30 to 5:30. I gave an invitation. And all of a sudden, she is all messed up, had operations in her body, womb, most of it gone, all that kind of stuff, just everything. Sitting there at 5:30 in the morning, and all of a sudden, God gave her a brand new womb. Just whoosh, to start performing miracles. Does it all the time. Just does it all the time. I didn't know it, but at midnight, and there's a guy there in this in this town, Brother Lester, there's a guy that had a bit large Pentecostal church. He had the largest church in town. And he was bugging me. I'd been there at Holiday Inn for 3 days, at Holiday Inn ballroom. He'd been bugging me all that night, you know. He started bugging me that day. And you know what he said to me? He says, Brother Noble, he says, I've been coming here for 3 days now, ever since Thursday, listening to you. And he says, I really enjoy what you have to say, and I really enjoy your teaching, and I enjoy what God does. It's amazing what God does in your services. He says, I was praying yesterday, and the Lord spoke to me and said, he wanted you to come to my church Sunday and speak. He says, do you have anything scheduled Sunday? And I said, no. He said, well, would you come to my church and speak? He said, God wants you to come to my church and speak twice on Sunday. But he said, I have a problem. I says, what kind of a problem? He says, I don't believe in falling out. I said, well, why don't you believe in falling out? He said, I don't know. I've just been told. He says, I don't believe in falling out. He said, you pray for people a lot of times and they fall out. He said, I don't believe in falling out. I teach my people against falling out. I said, what'd you do it for? He says, I don't know. But he says, God wants you to come to my church. I don't believe in falling out. He says, but God wants you to come to my church. He says, if you come to my church, do you think anybody would fall out? I said, I don't know. I said, man, I don't have a hammer going around knocking them in the head. I don't know what they're going to do. I could care less if they fall out or don't fall out. And here he's bugging me, you know, and he's bugging me, and I'm talking to him, and the Holiday Inn manager come back about an hour later. He says, well, he says, it's a fire law that we have to close the ballroom at 12 o'clock every night. Sorry, I'd have to make you all leave, you know. The people still praying in tongues, you know. Them wild midnight Hoosiers still praying in tongues. And her still screaming, ah! How long? Well, 2 hours, I guess. And she's still screaming, they're still praying. And they said, you know, well, I guess someone wanted to quit, but you have to tell them, no, you can't quit. God said pray in tongues. Pray in the Spirit. Why did God tell you that? I don't know. People, why God tells me things sometimes. He just does, that's all. He wrote some strange things in the Bible, but you have to believe it. And so I just, I says, well, wrap a sheet around her and drag her outside by the Holiday Inn and back up against the wall there in a sheet. And I said, just keep on praying in tongues while she's in the sheet. And just back up there against the building and pray in tongues. Just pray in tongues all night if you have to. And they said, are you serious, Brother Norville? I said, yeah, I'm serious. Get in the sheet and wrap her up and drag her outside, I said. God said, pray in the Spirit. And so they did that. They drug her outside. And I'm dealing with this Pentecostal preacher, you know. He says, but God told me for you to come to my church and speak. But I don't believe in falling out. Finally, I said, I don't care what you believe. Stop bugging me. You want me to come to your church or don't you? He said, the Lord wants you to. I said, well, what do you want me to do? He says, okay. He says, come to my church. He said, all right. He says, I guess so. He says, I hate to miss the Lord. So I go to his church the next morning, and I go to the side. He says, I have financial problems. He says, I says, well, I don't have any. I said, I bind you, you financial demon, in Jesus' name. I bind you. Get off of him. Get off of this church. Get off of these books. In Jesus' name, let him go free. The blessing of God come here. Let the financial blessing from heaven fall on this man. Fall on this church in Jesus' name. I turned him loose in the office as soon as I got there. He went, oh. Oh. He said, you pray for people's finances the same way? I said, oh, yeah. He said, my church is full of people. I got a lot of visitors. My church is full of people. He says, Brother Noble, he says, would you be so kind this morning as to go ahead and speak? And then after you speak, he says, turn it back to me real quick. I'm going to have Sunday school after church. He said, but tonight I'll let you pray for him. I said, well, whatever you want. He said, but don't do anything this morning except speak, please. Just don't do anything except speak. So I spoke that morning, turned it back to him. He turned him out for Sunday school. Then I went back that night, spoke again. He said, well, take the invitation now. He's a nervous wreck. He's afraid somebody's going to fall out. So I spoke that night, prayed for people all across the altar, and nobody fell out. Absolutely nobody. You get what you preach, you know. I could care less if they fall out or don't fall out. So I go back behind the pulpit, started to turn around and goes to him. At that time, a very nice-looking, distinguished-looking woman gets up out of her seat, sitting here on her front, walks up here to me. I started to turn back to the pastor to close the service on Sunday night. And she went, psh, psh, Brother Hayes, Brother Hayes. I said, yes, ma'am. She says, I have a sickness in my body. She says, would you please lay hands on me and ask the Lord to heal me? I said, sure. I laid hands upon her in Jesus' name, and she fell out. Just totally fell out. The pastor jumped. He jumped. He runs over and he goes, he saw his doctrine went down the drain. Guess who she was? The pastor's wife. Laying on the floor, quivering, the Holy Ghost operating on her. She used to see them at home. He said, I don't believe in falling out. She said, well, you're nuts. I got operated on. What's wrong with you? I saw him in Cincinnati Airport, I guess a year or two after that one time, I saw him in Cincinnati Airport. He said, ever since you bind up the finances of my church and off of me, he said, I've been blessed so much ever since you prayed for me in the office. Remember that day I shook in the office when you prayed for me? I said, everybody shakes when I pray for them. It's nothing new. God shakes everybody that don't believe. He wants to shake you and you believe him. Believe it! Especially if I'm anointed, you get shook. God wants you to believe. Above all things, the Lord wants you to believe. 2 o'clock in the morning, they came and says, no, but you've got to come look at this woman. I come and looked at her, and she was totally, absolutely normal. They prayed in tongues from about 10 to about 2 o'clock in the morning. They said all of a sudden, God's power fell upon her and right in front of their eyes and restored her completely back to normal. She's going like this for 4 hours. Ah, I hate Jesus. I'm cursing Jesus. Ah, I hate Jesus. And all of a sudden, 4 hours of tongues. God's power hit her and restored her completely back to normal. I walk down there and she's just like a little bitty lamb. She come put her arms around me. She says, "Oh, thank you for praying for me." 35 Holy Ghost Spirit-filled ladies had prayed for her for 3 years because she'd been going to the Satan church for 3 years. And she was so full of the devil, I mean totally full of the devil. Them devils would talk to you just like, listen, I mean she'd let you know, you could say, you say, "Come out." They'd say, "I'm not coming out in Lucifer's name. I will not come out." When you worship Satan for 3 years, and you have sex in church with men in the nude in front of the church, and you drank human blood in front of the church that they've murdered, you can get so full of the devil's power that those devils are so bold, they're not ashamed of anything, and they're bold. I'm talking about they're bold, my brother and sister. Because that human being has yielded himself to the devil so strong. And these 35 ladies got her to come because they've been praying for her for 3 years, and they got her to come. And she was willing to come because they'd been whipping her with whips every Sunday in church for quite a number of weeks. And they whipped her because she would not go through the main, last, and final sacrifice that Satan has. Most of you people don't even know anything about the Satan church. Don't know what kind of sacrifices Satan has. Some of them are too horrible to tell you in public, but I can tell you vaguely some of them. Women having sex with men in church, in front of the church, on the altar, that's one. Drinking human blood is one. The main final sacrifice that you have to go through with for Satan, to show Satan that you love him, to show Satan you belong to him, show Satan that you'll worship him, is if you'll go out and kill a child yourself. One that you kill, not somebody else killed it. You kill it yourself. That's the final sacrifice, that you kill it yourself, and you drain the blood out of it yourself. And you bring the blood to church, and you drank the blood in front of the church of a child that you killed. Now you know what happens to the hundreds and hundreds of children in America that gets killed. Disappears. Just disappears. What did the guy in the paper say this week? He'd killed so many people, you know. Remember what I told you the night I read the paper on Saturday coming here? Lester, you'll like this. You won't like the results, but you'll know it's the truth. Especially you will know it's the truth. Remember I told you the night? Especially you missionaries needs to hear this. The devil gets into you two ways. Through your eyes and through your ears. The devil gets into you through your eyes and through your ears. The devil get into you from what you hear. The devil get into you from what you see. Just last Saturday on the plane, I read it in the newspaper myself. Great big article. Great big boxcar letters. 7-year-old boy takes a witness stand against his brother 9 years old. How many read that? There's one, several. But you know what it said? That had the 9-year-old boy in jail for quite a while. The kid's mother, the 7-year-old boy, the 9-year-old boy's mother, was babysitting a little 7-month-old girl. She babysitted for these parents, had a 7-month-old girl. Well, the mother bought pornography, sex magazines, in the nude, showing sex scenes. And nothing happened before, just real nice boys, you know. Real nice boys. It's amazing. Your child can be spirit-filled and nice boy one day. 30 minutes later, he can be a murderer. All depends on if you don't know where he's at and what he's doing. One of the most valuable things in your life, know who your child is at and what your child is doing. You got to know that. You can't guess, you have to know. The devil's very sneaky and very tricky. They found a magazine of their mothers. And then that showed, pornography showed sex scenes in the nude. And a spirit came into them through their eyes. And it took them over. When I say took them over, I mean took them over. I don't mean no little small temptation thing. I mean it took them over. And the only way it can take you over is if you become a part of it. Get engrossed of what they're doing. And you keep on staring at it. Staring at it. Staring at it. Anybody open up a sex magazine like this, and just close it and throw it down, the devil's not going to get into you to any degree. But you take a hold of that thing and you keep on staring at it. And staring at it. Make it a part of you. And a power came into those two boys, both of them. They got a coat hanger and a pencil. And they attacked this seven-month-old girl. Both brothers attacked her sexually with a pencil and with a coat hanger, attacked her and killed her right there. Right? They put the 9-year-old boy in jail. He'd been in jail for several weeks. And the 7-year-old boy told him exactly what I told you. And the mother took him in and said, she says, that's right. She says, I sometimes keep sex magazines in my house. Well, you better get them out. If you got them in there, you better get them out. Well, they threw my body in rubble, and my wife is not satisfying me, and they threw my body. And sometimes I have to cancel with preachers that does this, you know. And they make my body come alive. I got news for you. Your body will come alive, all right, but it'll come alive the wrong way. You keep looking at them dumb things for 3 or 4 years, and you won't know you'll do it, but one of these nights you'll rape your neighbor's wife. Because you've been looking at her for a long time anyway. Since she's a lot prettier than your wife. You've been looking at her for a long time anyway. You've been looking at your neighbor's wife probably before you ever even bought the books. But especially after you bought the books, you've been looking at several of them. And you look at those books very long and keep staring at your neighbor's wife. And it won't take long. The trap will be set. 4 or 5 years may go by. Your wife will be gone and her husband will leave town one of these days. The devil set it up for you just right. And that dumb thing that you give your life to for 4 or 5 years will so get a hold of you, as much power, you can't resist it. It'll drive you, brother. It'll drive you. Drive you! It'll drive you! And wreck your whole life. You can't participate with the devil, my brother and sister. If you do, you're in bad trouble. The daughter of the fellow that wrote the Satan Bible, just a few days ago, I was in an Anaheim Convention Center holding a meeting of my own just for 4 days there. And one night I was in the altar praying for people. And some people half drugged this girl up there. And she was standing like this. I started to reach out like this. And they wanted me to pray for her. I said, Brother Norwood, you pray for this girl. Reach out and pray for her like this. You know, and she goes, just start to. And she goes, she finally looked at me and says, Hey, man, y'all got it all wrong in here. I said, what do you mean? She said, Satan has more power. I said, honey, in here, Satan has no power. Not in here. She lived with the punk rockers over at the Hotel Hell. In Hollywood, there's a hotel called the Hotel Hell. And she lived with the punk rockers in the Hotel Hell. And I bind up the devil in Jesus' name, but I had to con her. You know, the devil's always trying to con you, so you might as well con him. How are you going to pray for somebody if they won't let you even touch them or nothing, you know? So I kept on gently trying to touch her, and she'd go, She wouldn't allow nobody to touch her. So I just started simply just patience. You know, God's patience wears the devil out. So I just began to walk around her. Said, well, the difference the reason you think that because that's what you've had experience of. But I'd tell her, I'd walk, talk to her very gently. But I'd say, the devil, all he'll do, honey, is use you. She had a punk rocker haircut. So all the devil will do is use you. And then he'll kill you after he uses you. Your little mind will be confused. He'll use your body. Your body will be beaten down. You'll be all messed up. That's what he'll do for you, and that's what he'll do for you for the rest of your life. But Jesus, and these people in here, Jesus loves you. I love you. These people love you. Jesus will never use you. He always just bless you and love you and fill your little body full of joy, not confusion. And fill it full of peace, not turmoil. And he'll give you a kind of life that you can enjoy and have friends that you can trust. Not trying to use you all the time. The devil uses you. Later on, she said, when I did that, and kept on talking to her, and her staring at me, she said, some of those things that I said to her, she said, there was something going over in her, telling her, that's the truth. She said, I knew it was the truth. Every word you were saying, I knew it was the truth. The fellow that wrote the Satan Bible, she was his daughter. When she was a little bitty girl, he got one of his high priests to take care of her and raise her. So at the age she was raised, worshiping Satan, that's the way she was raised. And she was a pretty little girl. And how old was she, Jimmy, then? How old is she now, 17? She said, 19 now. And she became a witch. No, but she became a witch, first of all. The first step is being a witch. She became a witch, I believe she said, at the age of 12. She became a witch. A regular witch. I'm not talking about a witch like you see on a broom handle, that type of thing. I'm talking about she became a witch. Now listen to me closely. She became a witch to the point that she had power with Satan, and she could make a glass move off this table here, move through the air, sit down over there on that table. And some of her friends that she played with were Christians, believed in Jesus. But she'd freak them all out, and she'd show them. She said, no, we worship Satan. I've been worshiping Satan ever since I was born. She said, I am a witch for Satan. She said, Satan has more power than what you have. She said, if you don't believe it, she says, watch this. And she could make a glass or make a chair get up off the floor, go through the air, and sit down on the other side of the room. It was just so... The Christians in America are so stupid, they would freak them out. Totally freak them out. So she never could have no Christian friends much because it'd freak them out. Take a bunch of teenagers and have a girl like that, you know, or 12-year-old kids. And she starts making glasses move through the air, and chairs move, and refrigerator doors open, and reach in and get a glass of juice or something. You can't see anything. And it come to her. It'd freak them out. She said, well, I never heard of anything like that before. Well, maybe you've never known before of anybody that's been worshiping Satan since they was born and become a witch at the age of 12 and then became a high priestess at the age of 14. Well, what do you have to do when you become a high priestess? Well, when you become a witch, you have to start having some sex, but when you become a high priestess, in order to get that particular thing, you have to have sex with every man in the church and have your daddy watch you. Your own daddy has to watch you. Have sex with every man in the church, in front of the church, and you become a high priestess. After that, then you get more power. Every time you go through initiation for Satan, he gives you more power. And of course he will. Of course he will. Every time God trusts you, and you'll show God that you'll obey him. And you'll have the blessing of obedience to fall upon you. God will give you more power. And he'll tell you more things to do. You let God tell you to go to Fort Lauderdale three or four times, you don't go.
0: He won't bother you anymore. Honey, you can have all the Easters you want with your friends. God won't bother you no more. You're not available for Fort Lauderdale or tracks either. So God won't bother you no more. And you can be a Susan Roebuck clock puncher for the rest of your life, making fun of people that has prosperity. Just a sign you don't know anything. A sign of you just don't know anything. But God has great blessings for you. So I finally got my arms around her. Finally got her head over my shoulder. I kept talking to her how much Jesus loved her, how much the devil, what the devil do to her, what the Lord do to her. And I finally got her head and I began to pray for her. I began to pray the blessing of God upon her. I began to pray a love blessing upon her first. Then after I began to pray a love blessing upon her first, got her close to me. Then I began to bind up the devil. That's an every spirit that's tried to harm this girl and wreck this girl. In Jesus' name I bind you and I command you to leave this girl alone. I command her to be free from you. Be free from you. And the word of the Lord come unto me saying again, have the congregation people pray in the Spirit. We began to pray in the Spirit and God set her totally free. She came over to my room with her friends the next day, opened up the door, they walked in and she was totally a completely different human being. I took her and another girl home with me and kept them 2 weeks in a seminar. A week in seminar in Tennessee at my Bible school auditorium, and also a week in Florida where I'm going next week. I give her testimony. Tennessee, Florida, and Alabama. And I mean, sometimes the Spirit of God, she would so shake people up when she give her testimony. But they know it because tears stream in her face sometimes. You could tell the Spirit of God, God was so heavy on her. The first night, I will forget, the first night she cried. She come running up to me. She's spreading over. I cried. Something broke in me. I cried tonight. I cried tonight. I cried tonight. I cried tonight. And she just plainly tell you what the devil would do to you. And he will do it to you. Assembly of God Church. I was speaking in Indiana one time in Assembly of God Church and teaching just like this, and all of a sudden, boom! Heard a big noise, and somebody fell out of a chair. Like a young man about 18 or 19, I went down there, you know, and he was like steel. His arms and body was just like steel, like this. And I tried to pull him apart. You couldn't even pull him apart. So I just got him up in the air, and he was just like this. And I broke the power of the devil over him in Jesus' name. Come out of him! Broke the power of the devil over him. And after I broke the power of the devil over him and got him free, he took this dumb thing off of him, handed to me a cross with a red ribbon or something, you know. And on the cross it had Satan engraved on it. He said, "Here, take this. Thank God I won't need this no more." I said, "What have you been doing, young man?" He says, "Well, I listened to some of my buddies from high school." He said, "I've been going over to a Satan church." I says, "Don't go to Satan church no more. Don't you put your foot on that property. Don't never again." He said, "Oh, I'm not going to. He said, "But I only went 2 or 3 times, but I got possessed." He said, something come over me and got my mind, and I couldn't get free from it. It got me like a vice, and I couldn't get free from it. He said, "They told me if I would come here tonight that you would help me." I said, "Yeah, you better believe it." He said, "I'm free now." I said, "I know you're free." I said, "Don't you go back on that property anymore." My brother and sister, you say, "Oh, yeah, I wouldn't do that. I wouldn't do that. I wouldn't." Yes, you do. You pet and play around with dumb diseases until they kill you. What do you do that for? Don't you know any better than pull around, pet, and play with cancer, diseases? Just play with them. Why don't you rise up with authority in Jesus' name and start resisting that thing and make that thing leave you? You have to make the devil obey you. Make the devil obey you. Make the devil obey you. Make the devil obey you. You have to make the devil obey you. You have to make a disease obey you. You don't ask cancer nothing. You tell exactly what you mean. Or bad blood or anything else. You have to do it, my brother and sister. I mean, you have to do it. If you don't, the devil will knock you out of the box. Totally knock you out of the box. One time I went to a church and taught 30 days. Never had a 130-day meeting in my life, Lester, where I did all the speaking. I went to a church and stayed 30 days. You know, I am thoroughly convinced and have been for a long time that we just kind of play around the edges of the real gospel. Kind of play around the edges of the real gospel. And after 15 days, Lester, every night, every morning, every night, speaking, after about 15 days, God's power got so strong, me teaching the people, just like I'm teaching you tonight, do it 15 days in a row. Just open up the book of Matthew and just make you stare at it. Make you stare at it. Make you quote it. Stare at it. Make you confess, it's mine. I got it. Do that 15 days. All of a sudden, after about 2 weeks went by, God's power began to hit that place, and they just fall out on the floor, and the Holy Ghost will start delivering them. Roll backwards and up and down the aisle like a sack of potatoes, screaming, just screaming their voices, just screaming at the top of their head off, look like. Scream for 10 minutes, and I just stand here and watch them. Let them roll and let them scream. The Holy Ghost knows what he's doing. After about 10 minutes of screaming and rolling, they'd be out of breath. They'd be breathing like this. And I got their breath back where they could talk, you see. I've never been to a place like this before. I was over here in the shopping center, and I saw all these cars over here. Something told me to come over here and sit down. I was a homosexual when I came in here, but I am not one now. Something left me. Something left me. Oh, yeah, you said that, something left you. That dumb old spirit that's been driving you to boys. When you're a boy, you don't want to listen to the spirit that drives you to boys. When you're a boy, you want to go to girls. Get it? God don't like boys kissing boys. He likes for boys to kiss girls.
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Psalm 119, 105. It says, "Your word is a lamp unto my feet and a light unto my path." We have God in us, and He is light, and therefore we are the light of the world. This song celebrates that light. We march in the light of God. Let's sing in Zulu.

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So here is the good news, my friends. The good news. There is, therefore, now no condemnation, no punishment, no curse for all those who are in Christ Jesus. All your fears have been taken away. Instead, hope has been given. Because God, out of His great love, redeemed us on the cross. So now, my friends, no power of hell and no scheme of man

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1: I have so many testimonies. I mean, they were so good. Every one of them taught me something. And see, with those testimonies, I got weapons back here. I got weapons down here. I got weapons back here. Loaded. Loaded. And I'm sure he's got some better ones as I go. You're well able to take the land, Joshua. You're well able to take the land, Caleb. Don't draw back in unbelief and get peace with Egypt so you don't have to fight. If you go for comfort, you won't hit your cause. You'll run into fights. When the chains are breaking and God is taking you out of captivity, you'll run into grandpa's devil, Aunt Betty's, your last husband's, your mama's. You know, you got to be brave to admit all that's true so you can get out. It takes guts to say, I got a demon in my lineage that is vexing me, and I'm going to run the same pattern my parents did if I don't get it. That, do you realize what, I'm going to touch that for just a minute. Do you realize how much maturity it takes to love your mom and daddy and honor them because they didn't know how to get free? And you can't see, what it does, you take ownership of the devil and you can't blame them because they don't know what you know. And you got to honor them knowing that it came through them. And it's all right. You know you didn't raise me right. You know you didn't treat me right. Well, now that you know that, you can do something about it. My goodness. You could blame everybody for everything if you wanted to. Everybody. My dad took me to play numbers, drank beer. I went to the beer garden with him. I still love my dad. If he was here, I'd defend him. I'm sorry. It was what it was. That's how I was raised. He was iron worker, traveled, climbed bridges, they all drank. He didn't drink when he got older, but that's what his deal was. He had to work through that. But he was still my dad while he was working through it. You hear me? See, where is that? That's that covenant stuff we're talking about. That's that loyalty and faithfulness to people that God puts in your life that you're supposed to be connected to. Now, I ain't pushing abuse, forgive my English. You get abused, do something about it. Right now, do something about it. And I mean that. I believe in protection. Protect them. Especially kids. That's why they're called kids and you're the adult. You're the one that's supposed to protect those kids. It's your responsibility. It is your job. That is your responsibility. You'll be held accountable for that. And I'm a little bit everywhere, but I'm not. I'm not ashamed to throw anybody out of my house. And I hate to say, I'm not ashamed to throw anybody out of here if I have to. You laugh. But God holds you accountable for what goes on in the house. Is this making any sense to you today? Hallelujah. Some of you guys that can't get a hold of your house, anoint them doors. Tell the devil to stay outside even when the people come in. Tell him, you can't enter my house. It's my house. It's not only my house in the spirit. My name's on the deed at the courthouse. So it's my house. I legally, in the spirit, and in the natural, am the owner of this house. I command you, in the name of Jesus, open the door and say, get out! In Jesus' name, get out of my house! Quit vexing my wife and my kids. In the name of Jesus, get out of my house! If you don't understand dominion, I don't know what I'm going to do with them. I don't know what's going to happen. I don't know. Bad words. Get out of my house. In Jesus' name. I command you, spirit of adultery, get out of my house in the name of Jesus. Drug addiction, get out of my house in Jesus' name. You're supposed to be the stronger man. When a stronger man comes, he throws out the other one. Jesus is the strongest man in your life, and you're his. Go from my children in the name of Jesus. I bind you, devil, in Jesus' name. You're not baptized in the Holy Ghost, that's number one priority, because you got to pray. Because when you got them problems, you don't know what to pray. In the name of Jesus. And if you pray about an hour, you'll get a word for yourself. You won't have to ask Pastor Rena every week. I'm not telling you shouldn't ask Pastor Rena, but I'm telling you, you'll get a word. Because this book's full. And anything you read, he can quote at the right time when you need to hear it. And if he gives you a word that you can't find in here, the principle's in here. It'll be connected to Scripture, and it'll help deliver you. He'll tell you what to do. He'll tell you to do something. Boy, I just throw these notes out today. Maybe we'll preach them next service. That's one thing about two services. You really don't know what's going to happen all the time. If you're not fighting, maybe you don't have anything wrong in your life. I've always had a fight. Even if I was fighting myself. You know, that's the biggest enemy you got is you. You know that thing I always say. If you can tell yourself what to do, you're bad, man. Anybody can tell everybody else what to do, but if you can tell yourself what to do, whoa, you are something. Quit eating that food. That's no good for you. You gonna listen to me? I'm telling you, stop it. If you can tell yourself what to do, hallelujah, you can live from the inside out. Your belly out, not your head. Your head tells you what not to do. If you tithe, you won't have enough money. The scripture says if you tithe, if you don't tithe, you're stealing. I mean, I'm not going to go on tithing. But I will say this because I talked about it last night. Don't tithe in fear.
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1: If you're tithing in fear, you're not going to get the same promise that you tithe in faith. God keeps his word. It doesn't matter what he tells you to do. He just don't lie. Like if he was going to believe anybody, you ought to believe him. Like if he was actually going to believe, and we'll believe salesmen, we'll believe everybody, but God. Somebody will get you all, don't flinch. How many of you got, somebody told you something, you got all stirred up, and you said, oh, I'll kill him, and it wasn't even true. You had all them emotions for nothing. Because you believed him. You believed him. If you believe God, the way you believe those evil reports, it's like the dreams. God gives you dreams. I'm going to touch this for a minute. If you get a dream that somebody's going to die, I've had people tell me that. If you accept that's the way that has to be because you had a dream, I think you're wrong. I heard the God. I know this going to. He's going to die. Joseph, being warned in a dream, went a different way. And Jesus did not get killed. I have a guy who had a dream that his daddy died. And I told him, tell your dad, go to the doctor. He got stents put in, and it's 5 years ago, and he ain't dead. See, we finalize, God said it. God warned you. No action steps. You're going didn't have to die. He's not dead. He's playing with his grandkids. He went to the doctor. He said, he's feeling winded. I said, take him to the doctor. The guy doesn't know about healing and all that stuff, but it didn't mean God can't help. See, don't limit God. Don't tell people they don't have enough faith. Help them have enough faith to do what they got faith to do. You can't take them from A to Z. Take them from A to B. They'll live, and then they'll have time to learn about Z. But if they die before you just got to believe God for everything. I'm thinking, come on, find out where they are and take them from there. If you don't, it's the same old thing. If you don't ask any questions, you won't know where they are. If you're too busy trying to shove your belief system on somebody, you won't ask any questions. Questions is a sign you care about them and you're going to locate them, and you're taking the time out of your life to locate them so you can help them. But Christians try to shove on the world everything, and they never ask the world a question. Like, how are you? You know what you don't know? God wants you healed. I don't know that. I don't know nothing about that. But if you said, hey, man, how you doing? You struggling with that, are you? You going to the doctor? What are they telling you? Interaction with them so they know that you actually think they're a human being instead of telling them what they don't know. If you talk without asking, you're really not going to get much done. And anybody in here that's ever sold anything for a living knows exactly what I just said. Remember, I'm a 30-year salesman. Shut up and buy this car. That'd get me a lot of car deals. Buy this car because I said so. You should believe it because I said it. We do that to people in the world. We think they should get saved. You don't do that. What do you need? How many kids you got? You need a car seat? You need a back seat? You need a third seat? You ask questions because you really actually want to help them. You can't force your belief system on them. You have to ask. All that making sense? I'm going to close with this. If you could understand that, that seems so simple. He will deliver you. For he will deliver you from your enemies. And he will make you the head and not the tail. Because that's what he said. Not because you're so cool, not because you did everything right, not because you didn't have any bad days, because he's faithful and he loves you.
0: 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We pray that this anointed message has been a blessing to your life. 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
1: Praise the Lord. I'm Pastor Raleigh Lee Patrick. I'm founding pastor of New Beginnings Church and World Outreach. We're located in Warsaw, Indiana. In a few moments, I'm going to give you our mailing address and ask you to write us a letter. Let us know what God is doing in your life. You know, I believe God is doing great things in His children's lives. I believe that with everything within me. I believe He's still providing miracles. I believe He's still setting captives free. I believe there are still those being born again and added into the kingdom of heaven. Let us know what God is doing in your life. If you have any prayer requests, let us know. And, we will faithfully pray for you here at New Beginnings Church and World Outreach. If you accept Jesus Christ during one of these broadcasts, we would love to hear from you, because we understand that the angels in heaven are rejoicing when a child of God comes home, and we want to be able to rejoice with them. If you would like a copy of any of these broadcasts, all you have to do is write us a letter. The only thing it costs you is the stamp to get it here. Today's message is going to be Stand Fast. All you have to do is ask for a copy of that. We'll get them out to you. If it's a series of copy sermons, just ask us. We'll get them out to you. Again, it costs you absolutely nothing. We would ask you to pray for us, though, and during your time of interceding on our behalf, if God would lay it on your heart to send us a love offering, by all means, be obedient unto the Spirit of God and do so. If you're listening to the broadcast today, either through shortwave radio or 103.1 on LaCie Broadcasting Network, we're so thankful that you're listening to us today. And we just want to welcome you into today's service. As I minister the word, and I will have a lot of the word of God, because it's important for you to get the word of God and not just my thoughts. And so you're going to get a lot of the word of God. And I understand I'm going to go through scriptures pretty quick. So write us a letter and ask for a copy of this. That way you can set back and you can just go over and over and over again. Stand fast. Galatians chapter 5 verse 1 says, "Stand fast therefore in the liberty wherewith Christ has made us free, and be not entangled again with the yoke of bondage." Jesus brought us through the works of the cross liberty from the curse of the law. We are to stand fast. In other words, don't be moved from this liberty, grace, and not works. Luke chapter 4, verse 18 and 19 says, "The Spirit of the Lord is upon me, because He has anointed me to preach the gospel to the poor. He has sent me to heal the brokenhearted, to preach deliverance to the captives, and recovering of sight to the blind, to set at liberty them that are bruised, to preach the acceptable year of the Lord." The Holy Spirit lived in Jesus, just like He lives in each child of God today. The Spirit upon one indicates His moving one to do some supernatural work. Here Jesus was moved by the Spirit, the Holy Spirit. He was anointed to preach. He was anointed to heal, all through the Holy Spirit that lived and dwelt within Him. And again, we need to understand the same Holy Spirit. There's only one Holy Spirit. There's not a Holy Spirit for Jesus. There's not a Holy Spirit for men. There's not a different Holy Spirit for women. It is the same Holy Spirit. And when the Holy Spirit moves upon one of us, it indicates His moving one to do some supernatural work. 1 Corinthians chapter 16, verse 13 and 14 says, "Watch you. Stand fast in the faith. Quit you like men. Be strong. Let all your things be done with charity. We're told to watch, be continually on guard, stand fast in the faith. We are to keep rank. Do not be disorderly. Do not retreat. Keep unity. Let nothing divide you so that Satan can defeat you. Everything we do or say must be done in charity, in love. We need to understand that. Now, we are seeing that used that we shouldn't speak up the word of God because the word of God is hard and the word of God is not love. That is a lie straight out of the pits of the hell. The word of God is always out of the heart of God. And it is to be presented in love. It is not to be presented as a hammering stone, but it is to be presented in love. In other words, you tell the truth, but you tell it in love. Ephesians chapter 6, verse 1 through 18 says, "Finally, my brethren, be strong in the Lord and in the power of his might." To be strong in the Lord, you must be strong in the Holy Spirit, because that is where the power of his might comes from. The word of wisdom, the word of knowledge, discerning of spirits, faith, gifts of healing, working of miracles, prophecy, divers kinds of tongue, interpretation of tongues. These gifts are to be in operation in the church of Jesus Christ, and they come through the Holy Spirit, as the Holy Spirit moves, discerning, deciding who uses them and when they are used. Verse 11 says, "Put on the whole armor of God, that you may be able to stand against the wiles of the devil." Now, if you can put it on, that means you can take it off. Do you hear me, folks? If you can put it on, then that means you can take it off. Verse 12 says, "For we wrestle not against flesh and blood,

and destroy. Verse 13 says, wherefore take unto you the whole armor of God, that you may be able to withstand in the evil day, and having done all, to stand. That you may be able. See, just having on the armor isn't enough. It is vitally important to put on the whole armor of God, but the whole armor of God in itself is not enough. And we're going to look into that here just a little bit later. But verse 14 says, stand therefore. Stand therefore. Stand therefore, having your loins girt about with truth, having on the breastplate of righteousness, the righteousness of Jesus Christ, and your feet shod with the preparation of the gospel of peace. Above all, taking the shield of faith, wherewith you shall be able to quench all the fiery darts of the enemy. None of the fiery darts of the enemy can penetrate the shield of faith if it's being held up and being used properly. Verse 17 says, and take the helmet of salvation, the sword of the Spirit, which is the Word of God. Praying always with all prayer and supplication in the Spirit, and watching thereunto with all perseverance and supplication for all saints. We're giving defensive armor, helmet of salvation. You can't put on any of the other armor until first you repent and accept Jesus Christ as your Lord and Savior. Here in a few moments, we're going to give those listening to the broadcast, if you're listening to this broadcast, we're going to give you an opportunity to put on the helmet of salvation. We're going to give you the opportunity to be born again. Loins girt about with truth. Truth of the Word of God. There is no truth outside of the Word of God. Breastplate of righteousness. Not your righteousness, but the righteousness of Jesus Christ that comes through the washing of His precious blood. You know, we talked, if you got to listen to last week's message, you know, we talked about that our righteousness is us filthy rags. It has always been as filthy rags. It will always be filthy rags. You cannot be good enough to enter in and stay in the kingdom of heaven. You cannot work enough. You cannot be good enough to enter in and stay in the kingdom of heaven. You come and you enter and you stay only by the blood of Jesus. Only by having His righteousness applied to your life. Because it's through His righteousness that justification comes, not guilty, in the court of heaven's law. Feet shod with the preparation of the gospel of peace. Everywhere I look today, Christians have lost their peace. They're terrified by the conditions that the world is in. Folks, once you lose your peace, you've lost part of your armor. You have become vulnerable against the attacks of the enemy. We must continue to keep our feet shod with the preparation of the gospel of peace. We must allow God's peace to flow through us, over us, everywhere we go, in any situation. I remember the disciples was on a ship with Jesus, and Jesus was in the inner part of the ship. And He was sleeping. They just seen a great miracle. They seen all the multitude of people that was fed. And, you know, they had seen Jesus do other miracles. They knew who Jesus was. And He was in the boat and a storm rose up. And they looked outside and they started looking at the circumstances around us. They looked at the height of the waves. And they heard the wind blowing.
and they saw the result.

0: results of it, and they become terrified. They went and they woke Jesus up, and they accused Jesus of something here that must have hurt. They said, "Master, don't you care if you perish?" I want to tell you something. Nobody perishes without breaking the heart of God. God will do everything He can to bring you into the sheepfold. He will reach out for you. You're listening to this broadcast right now. You're hearing it from a pastor of a small church in Warsaw, Indiana. We don't have a big group of people, but we have a heart to do what God has called us to do, to reach out to this lost and dying world, to give them an opportunity to accept Jesus Christ as their Lord and Savior, to let the peace of God flow into them that passes all understanding. Fifth, it says, the shield of faith. Now I want you to understand, the shield of faith is movable. You know, it goes from one situation to another situation. A fiery dart can come at you from your right. You can move your shield to your right. It can come at you from the front. You can move it to your front. It can move at you from the left. You can move the shield to the left. If it's coming from above, you can raise it up above. You know, the shield of faith, it says, will quench every fiery dart of the enemy. That means no attack of the enemy can penetrate the shield of faith. In other words, believing in what Jesus Christ did on the cross. Not believing in yourself. You can't do it yourself. That's why Jesus had to come. That's why He had to die on the cross. That's why He had to shed His blood seven ways, bringing a perfect, complete, nothing lacking salvation. You need the shield of faith. And I want to talk to the body of Christ. The church world has been horrible about a saint getting wounded, and instead of encircling and encamping round about them and holding our shields of faith up around them through prayer and being there on their behalf until their wound was healed and they once again could stand up, we've been horrible about just kicking them out the door. I knew you was no good for nothing. I knew you couldn't stand. I knew you would fail. You know what? You're not good for me at all. So we just kick them out the door when we should be encamping around about them, showing the love of God, praying for them, being there for them, holding our shield of faith up around them so that the fiery darts of the enemy, because I'm telling you, there has been a multitude of brothers and sisters that have been wounded, because the body of Christ did not do their job, they were continued to be wounded and wounded and wounded until death once again occurred in their spiritual life. They backslid and they walked away from God. And I'm talking to backsliders right now. You've been wounded, you've been hurt, but I'm going to tell you, God still loves you. There is still a arrangement of believers in Christ that will be there for you. They will back you. They will support you. They will love you back into the kingdom of heaven. You're precious in the sight of God. Offensive weapons. Number one, sword of the Spirit, the Word of God. St. Matthew chapter 16, verse 19, I believe, and chapter 18, verse 18, Jesus said, whatever you bind on earth will be bound in heaven. Whatever you loose on earth will be loosed in heaven. Well, who does the binding and who does the loosing here on earth? You do. You do. Who does the binding and loosing in heaven? Jesus does. Jesus does. But first, you got to bind it on earth. We bind it according to the Word of God. You got to understand the Word of God. How did Jesus, when Satan came at him in the wilderness and he quoted Scripture to him, but it had additives to it and things left out, Jesus responded by quoting the Word of God. See, when the enemy comes at you and tells you one thing, you need to be able to quote the Word of God back to him. Nah, devil, that ain't what the Word of God says. The Word of God says this. See, I've been talking these last two messages, and I'll continue. There's a teaching out there that you don't need to repent. That is a lie. That is a false teaching from a false teacher. Okay? We need to be able to stand up and proclaim, no, without repentance, there is no salvation according to the Word of God. That way you cannot be misled by the powers of darkness. Praying in the Spirit. Now, this causes some controversy, and you know, but that means praying in the Holy Ghost, folks. That means praying in other tongues. That doesn't mean that you get down and you pray in your own language and you got some chill bumps popping up on you. That means praying in an unknown tongue, okay? And that is the prayer language that God has given to those that have been baptized in the Holy Spirit. And I know there's you out there that you said, oh, that's just gibberish. Some of you say that's works of the devil. I pray for you. I pray for you that you'll come to the light, and I pray for you that you won't blaspheme the Holy Ghost. But I'm telling you, we need to pray in unknown tongues. We need that direct line to God. When the enemy starts attacking, we need to start our prayer language. We need to start reaching out to God, and that leads us into our third realm of weapons: worship and praise. Worship and praise. Now, I want you to know something, folks. The Bible says, and it's in Psalms. It went away from me. I don't remember. I think it's 22 verse 3. I'm not 100% sure. It said, but God inhabits the praises of Israel. Well, you sat there and you said, well, that's for Israel. You know, hey, folks, I'm not a Jew by natural birth, but I am by a supernatural birth. See, and that's the one I'm living and dwelling in. I'm a Jew by a supernatural born-again experience with God. I've been adopted into the family. You got to understand, Jesus has always been God's chosen people, the Jewish nation of Israel. They are today and they always will be. We've been adopted into that family if you are a child of God. So when you start praising God, lifting up praises unto God, unto Jesus, unto the Holy Spirit, God says, I inhabit those praises. Now, what do demons do when Jesus shows up? Bible says they tremble and they fear. They tremble and fear. Why? Jesus has already defeated their boss. He defeated Satan, made an open show of him. See, they already know where they're going. Do you understand? Satan already knows where he's going. He knows he's going to the lake of fire for eternity, and he also knows there's nothing he can do about it. Whenever he starts tormenting you and trying to come at you, when he starts putting thoughts into your mind, you need to bind those thoughts, and you need to loose the peace of God. Then you need to loose a praise out of you. You need to let God show up on the scene, and I'm telling you what. All of a sudden, those problems that you were having, those bad thoughts you were having, those temptations you were having, you won't have no more. Why not? Satan led worship in heaven. He understands the power of praise. He hates praise. He hates worship. The last thing he wants to do is cause you to start worshiping and praising God. So whenever that temptation comes, you start. I'm telling you, there's freedom in this, folks. If you've been bound by sin, every time that temptation comes, just start praising God. Just start giving God glory and praise, lifting up the name of Jesus, and I'm telling you, that temptation will leave you. Now, it may come again. You may have to do it again. You may have to do it a third time, a fourth time, or a fifth time. But I'm telling you, you do it every time, and eventually that temptation is going to quit coming at you. Now, I want you to be, stand fast, because you got to understand that just because the devil left you in that area doesn't mean he's not going to come at you another way, because he is. He's resilient. He'll never stop coming at you because he knows he only has a few short days left. But I'm going to tell you, folks, if you have a problem with drinking, every time you get a temptation to drink, if you'll start praising God, you'll start thanking God for his delivering power, and you'll do that over and over and over. I don't know, the first time may be enough. But if you'll do it every time, all of a sudden one day you'll find out that there is no temptation coming at you no more to drink. That means you've been delivered, you've been set free, not by a man, not by a woman, but by the hand of God. Because you chose to use your weapons to defeat the powers of darkness. I don't care what temptation it is. You're having temptation to watch pornographic movies. Every time that temptation comes, start praising God. Now, you got to be a child of God for this to work in your life, folks. But I'm telling you, every time it comes, if you'll start praising God, you'll be delivered. You'll be set free from it, from the hand of God. Not from man's, by man, but by the power of God. We're going to say a sinner's prayer here in a moment. It's for those that have never accepted Jesus Christ as their Lord and Savior. It's for those that you once know Jesus as your Lord and Savior, but you've walked away from him. We call it backsliding. You can call it backsliding. You can call it walked away. You can call it cold and indifference in Christ. You can call it ever whatever you want, but you need to come back to the foot of the cross and repent of your sins. Because without repentance, there is no forgiveness of sins. Would you pray this prayer after me, understanding that you're not saved because you're repeating something after me? You're not saved just because you're repeating this prayer. But you're saved because you mean it from your heart. You're tired of your sinful ways. Convicting power of the Holy Spirit right now is convicting your heart. You feel something inside that's not normally there. That is the convicting power of the Holy Spirit. You feel repentance inside of you. Would you say this prayer with me? Say, God, I come to you in the name of thy Son, Jesus. I come to you a sinner in need of a Savior. Right now, God, I ask you to come into my heart. Forgive me of my sins. I repent of my sins right now. I ask you to wash those sins away with the precious blood of Jesus. Jesus, right now, I ask you to come into my heart, to be my Lord and Savior. And I promise you I'll follow you all the days of my life. In Jesus' name I pray. Amen. If you said that prayer and you meant it from your heart, you are born again. You need to find you a good local church that preaches the Word of God. You need to go and become a member of that church and fellowship with them. Our address: New Beginnings Church and World Outreach. You can just put NBCWO. Post Office Box 913, Warsaw, Indiana 46581. 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Our church address is 741 East Winona Avenue, Warsaw, Indiana, 741 East Winona Avenue, Warsaw, Indiana. God bless you and God keep you in Jesus' name. Amen.
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2: Hello, and welcome to Maintain the Flame with Keith Collins, the program where we anticipate an experience with the Lord on each and every episode. Thank you so much for listening today, and my prayer is that you will be strengthened, encouraged, and challenged in your daily walk with the Lord as you listen. The primary purpose for this program is to be a source of inspirational truth that will not only awaken a deeper hunger within you for more of God, but also a source of encouragement when it comes to maintaining a deep passion for the Lord. Leviticus 6:12 says, "The fire on the altar must be kept burning. It must not go out." This Old Testament verse spoke into the sacrificial burnt offering practices of the temple, and it reflects the fact that we as the bride of Christ are now the temple of the Holy Spirit. Therefore, we have a responsibility to steward our walk with God and to maintain His flame that He has ignited in our hearts. I am your host, Keith Collins, and I invite you to join me now as we explore biblical truths that help us to maintain the flame of God upon the altar of our hearts. Hello, and welcome to Maintain the Flame this week. This is your host, Keith Collins. As always, I'm blessed to know that you are listening, and I know we have people listening literally around the world. We hear from people in many different areas throughout America as well as throughout the nations. And it's just such an honor to know that you are here with us today as this broadcast, this episode of Maintain the Flame is being shared. I will tell you that as I'm sure you feel the same way, I just have such a sense of sobriety, of soberness in my heart, in my spirit as I come to you today. I am recording this on Tuesday, and it's Tuesday after the previous Saturday, which is whenever we saw the horrific attack take place in Israel, as Hamas really launched an all-out scale terrorist attack against the people of Israel. And, you know, I don't know how much coverage you've watched, but, you know, I've seen things that are just heart-wrenching, things that are just horrific. The level of torture, the level of fear, the level of carnage, the sheer assassination of people, it's just a horrible thing. And, you know, I could go into a lot of detail. I will not do that. But I do think we need to have eyes wide open. We need to realize how severe this is. And, you know, this definitely affects Israel primarily at this point. But I also know that there will be reverberating effects that will be felt around the world. I think we're already starting to see some of those things as we're seeing different rallies being held in some major American cities and different ideologies that are kind of coming to bear already. But I wanted to take the program today and just really encourage you, if you are a believer in Jesus Christ, in Yeshua, the Messiah to Israel as well as to the nations of the world, then I want to just seriously call you into a time of prayer. I don't mean you just, you know, say a little prayer for Israel and go on about your life and about your business, but I believe more than ever before, we must be faithful to pray for the people of Israel, for the nation, for Jews. They're located in the land of Israel as well as really Jews around the world. And, you know, Psalm 122 verses 6 through 9 declares this, says, "Pray for the peace of Jerusalem. May they prosper who love you. Peace be within your walls, prosperity within your palaces. For the sake of my brethren and companions, I will now say, peace be within you. Because of the house of the Lord, our God, I will seek your good." So we see that there is clearly a call for us to pray for the peace of Jerusalem, to pray for Israel, to pray for Jewish people. We also see in Scripture, it's pretty clear, especially from the Apostle Paul, that God is not done with the Jewish people, that there is an ultimate plan for them, and that they will come to know the Lord. Obviously, we pray that people right now that are Jewish people would come to know Jesus. And I'm blessed to have some dear friends who are Messianic Jews. They believe that Jesus, that Yeshua is the Messiah, and they have given their lives to him. Some of those are in powerful ministries, and God is using them not just to reach Jewish people, but to reach the nations of the earth. So we know that God can touch the heart of a Jewish person and can turn them to Yeshua, to Jesus. So we pray things of that nature. But I just wanted to just really share some thoughts and just share some prayer burdens as we kind of step back and process what's really going on here. And again, this is a serious thing. And I want to just say that, you know, I know there's a lot of ideologies, there's a lot of philosophies, there's a lot of mindsets regarding Palestine, and of course Hamas, which is located in the Gaza Strip there. And but I just want to make it clear that, and before I share some prayer points, I just think it's important for you to understand this. Hamas is not a nation. In other words, there's no moral equivalency between Hamas and Israel. And the attack on Israel was not a nation attacking Israel, but it was a terrorist network, a terrorist group that has authority over that region of Gaza that literally executed a terrorist attack against Israel. So point blank, it's terrorism, and it's some of the most horrific things that we have seen. It brings to memory some of the things that we saw with ISIS a few years back. I mean, it's the same level of carnage and just ruthlessness, really like unhuman type activity, stuff that you read about in the Old Testament as far as certain practices. So it's radical, it's alarming, it's shocking. But I want to say that I think the church, those of us that believe in Jesus, need to have an appropriate response. At the same time, we need to understand what's taking place and what's going on. We need to understand that there is an anti-Semitic spirit that is still alive and well. We can look at the history of the Jewish people. There have been times throughout history, including the 1940s with the Holocaust and Adolf Hitler. There have been times throughout history, even prior to that, you can study the history of Masada, things of this nature, where people have tried to exterminate the Jewish people from the face of the earth. And so we need to understand that there is a strong anti-Semitic ideology, philosophy that's even alive, unfortunately, in some of the church. We even see this throughout the history of some of the church fathers. And to be honest with you, even though we look at Martin Luther as a great reformer, and he had some very positive things that he done, he was also very anti-Semitic, and you know, you can read some of his writings that are just egregious. So anti-Semitism is not something new. It's been around for as long as the Jewish people have been around. And it seems like there's times where it just begins to escalate. And I'll even say that I've even noticed on some of our college campuses, just some of the teaching, some of the ideology, some of the things that have come out from elite universities have been very anti-Semitic. So I'm telling you this to kind of give you a broad understanding that there is a very vicious hatred towards the Jewish people. When you look at certain nations, they don't just want the Jewish people to suffer. They want to annihilate them from the face of the earth, whether that be Iran or Hamas or Hezbollah, which is, you know, in northern Israel. I mean, there is this very strong, egregious, aggressive spirit to literally exterminate the Jewish people from the face of the earth. So we need to pray for the Jewish people, the people of God's original covenant that he made with Abraham. These people are still very special to the heart of God as well as to the plan of God. And God is not done with the Jewish people. God is not done with the nation of Israel. It was a miracle that in 1948 that their land was restored to them, that the nation of Israel became a recognized state again. And it's been miraculous how that so many Jewish people from around the world have been relocating back to that small strip of ground called Israel. It's not a large place. I don't know if you've ever been there. I have been there. And it's not a very big place, but it's a place that has a very big, big purpose in the economy of God, in the heart of God, in the eternal purposes of God. It has throughout history, and it will even in the days to come. So understanding what we're talking about here, we're talking about something that is special to the heart of God. We know that that the primary thing that we need to pray for right now, I believe, is that the Lord would become real in the hearts of Jewish people. When I say the Lord, I'm talking about Jesus, Yeshua. They come to God, they go to heaven the same way that you and I do. They must come through the new covenant, the covenant of blood, the book of Hebrews says, which is through Jesus Christ of Nazareth, through Yeshua, the Messiah of Israel and the Messiah of the nations. And the gospel is to the Jew first. And so it's important to even understand that. And it's important to understand, like when the Apostle Paul talked about how that if he could even lose his own salvation so that his own people, the Jewish people, could be saved, then he'd be willing to do it. So that's an explanation or a picture of the love of God for them, that even the Apostle Paul would feel such a love for his own people. So my point in telling you all of this, in the midst of what's going on right now with this war that's broken out there over the last few days, is that we need to understand that this is not just another place on the earth. It's not just another people group. These people are very important to the heart of God. They're very important to the purposes of God. They're very important to the strategy of God, even in the last days. And therefore, as believers in Jesus, no matter where you're located at today, and I know this program goes into many parts of the world, but I want to implore you to begin to pray for the peace of Jerusalem, to begin to pray for the Jewish people within the land of Israel, Israeli people, as well as Jews that are literally located around the world. There's many Jewish people here in America as well as throughout Europe, but around the world, we need to pray for Jewish people. So wherever you're at, just ask the Lord to give you his heart for the people of his original covenant. And I think that's just so, so, so important. Again, I don't really want to spend a lot of time talking about the severity of the carnage, the suffering that is taking place in the land. At the same time, we can't just like turn a blind eye and act like, well, this is just another event in history. No, friend, this is on a scale that we as Americans would know as 9/11 and maybe even more egregious in certain ways, because if you understand how big Israel is, I mean, I think the population there is about 10 million people. So it would almost be as if we would have had maybe 25 or 35 people killed on 9/11 instead of 3,000. And 3,000 is not a small number by no means, but I'm talking about based on population size and percentages. You know, their experience that they're having right now is, on some level, probably feels more drastic and more traumatic than what we felt because of the amount of people that have been killed. At the same time, there's hostages. There's reports of infants being killed, of elderly people. I mean, it's horrific. I can't keep from being sober and tearful and heartbroken as I see what's taking place and how this is still ongoing. There's hostages. There's even, I think, 14 Americans they say have been killed. And there's also American hostages possibly. So there's a lot that's going on, friend. I don't want you to turn a blind eye to it.
3: I don't want you to act like, well, you know, we'll just kind of go on with life and so forth and so on. Listen, if you're a pastor, if you're a leader in the body of Christ, I implore you, call your people to prayer, call your church people to prayer, call your network of people to prayer, whoever you're connected with, whether you're a church planner or maybe you oversee, like we do, an apostolic team or network of leaders that are located in multiple places. I think it is our responsibility to call people to prayer, to call people to fasting, to call people to tears, that our cries would go up to the Lord and that we would touch the heart of God with our tears and with our prayers. And even if it's wailing, I mean, I think these things are all appropriate during this time because of the severity of what's taking place and what's even ahead. I know that this is not going to be just a quick event. I think we're going to see multiple things unfolding in the Middle East, in Israel, the Gaza Strip, probably throughout the land, even in surrounding nations, possibly even here in America. I'm not trying to sow fear, but I'm just calling people to wake up, friend. This is not a time just to kind of kick back on your laurels and act like everything's fine and just live your life and to yourself, where everything's about how you feel and what your plan is this week. And so, friend, that's not what this is about. This is like all hands on deck. This is SOS. This is Mayday, Mayday. This is a red alert. This is a call to action. This is when the church has to arise and be who God has called us to be. And one of those primary things that He has called us to be are intercessors for Israel, that we would pray for the vine that we were grafted into because of Jesus, Messiah, Yeshua. We were grafted into the vine, to the covenants, the promises of God, but they're our elder brother, and we need to pray for them that they would be enlightened, that they would be protected, that there would be some sense of grace and peace in the midst of this chaotic, painful, painful storm. So my friend, if you love Jesus at all, if you love the church, if you love Israel at all, then again, I pray that your heart would be arrested today. I pray that you would be stirred today. I pray that this is not a week, well, let's just check and see who won in football or who won in soccer or what's going on in this. No, friend, this is not that time. And you know, I understand that we enjoy life and we can enjoy our families and vacations and all that kind of stuff. But at the same time, we should always have a sense of urgency and a sense of sobriety, and even more so in seasons like we are seeing now. As you know, appears to be another season of Jacob's trouble, which I think biblically you can see where Israel's been through that at different times. Even the Holocaust was a season of Jacob's trouble, but this seems to be another season, as we saw 50 years ago in the war of Yom Kippur. So this is definitely a season of Jacob's trouble where Israel is reeling. And I know they're preparing an aggressive, offensive attack against Hamas. So we need to be prayerful. And they've already started that, but I think it's going to get even more intense. So again, let me just adjure you to be faithful to pray during this season. And I want to just, you know, take the last 10 minutes or so of this episode and just kind of share some ways that I believe that we can actually pray. So number one, I think we need to really, really pray first and foremost for this to be a season that the eyes of Jewish people in the land of Israel, as well as Jews around the world, that they would recognize that Yeshua, that Jesus Christ of Nazareth, is their Messiah. There's not another Messiah coming. He is the Messiah. He is their Messiah. He is the fulfillment of the Old Testament prophets. He is the one. He is the root of Jesse. He's the one that came to set His own people free. So I think we need to pray that God would open the eyes of Jewish people around the world, and that the Lord would would reconcile those people unto himself. And if you know anything about Israel, you know that Israel is not just like this ultimate religious country. Matter of fact, there's only percentage-wise, I think of about 10 million people, maybe I'm wrong, but these are some statistics that I've read in past years, maybe 13-15% is really Orthodox or devoted Jewish people, then maybe another 20 or 25%, and you can correct me if I'm wrong, but I think I'm right, that are somewhat religious, but then a large majority or a large percentage of Jewish people, especially in the land, are not religious at all. They're very secular. They don't just not believe in Yeshua, Jesus, being the Messiah, but they're really not even prone to much religious belief at all. So let's pray. God, send revival to the land of Israel. Awaken people in that land. Make yourself known. You know, I've read over the last several years where the Lord has appeared to Muslims, whether they be Arabs or even Persians, where the Lord has literally appeared to them, sometimes maybe in a dream or maybe even in a physical way, whatever, or he's used supernatural things. So, man, I'm even praying for that. God, do that. If you can do that among Muslims, and you've probably already done that among Jewish people over the years, but Lord, do it again. But God, let's pray that the Lord would just supernaturally open the eyes of his people, that he would raise up voices in that land, that he would raise up intercessors within the borders of Israel, as well as around the world where Jewish people are located, that their eyes would be open, that their ears would be open, that there would be a reckoning between them of God, in the sense that it brings them to repentance and to the awareness that Jesus is truly the Jewish Messiah. So that's number one. Number two, let's just really pray for protection. Now, I know there's been so much bloodshed. There's been so much barbaric torture that it's already taken place over the last few days. But let's just pray, God, from here out, Lord, bring protection. Protect the children. Protect the elderly. Protect the mothers. Protect the families. God, just bring protection. So let's just pray for a sense of solace and a sense of peace. And I know that that's kind of paradoxical to pray that in the midst of a war. But listen, He is the great city of refuge, right? He's the tower that we can run into. And let's just pray that there is protection, that there is peace over the land of Israel. That's number two. Let's also pray that God raises up prayer warriors within that land, that he would set watchmen on the wall, that he would have people in that nation as well as around the world that refuse to be quiet, that they will not leave the Lord alone until they see the glory of God revealed in the nation of Israel. God, raise up radical prayer warriors, raise up radical watchmen, watchwomen that will stand on the walls, and they will not recant, they will not compromise, but they will forcefully pray into the purposes of God. And so I think that's very important. Let's also pray against this, and I've already mentioned this in my opening, but I think we need to pray against this anti-Semitic spirit, because it will spread. Let me tell you how it will spread. It will spread through propaganda. It will spread through news sources. International news sources will begin to air images, especially as Israel begins to retaliate and as they begin to maybe even try to extract some of their hostages and so forth and so on that are located in Gaza, maybe in some of the tunnels that are there in different places. And, you know, one thing I know about Israel very deliberately tries not to kill the innocent and civilians. At the same time, because of the severity of what's taking place and because of the urgency that they feel with regard to protecting their own population as well as to recapturing some of those hostages, there will most likely be civilians that will be killed just because of the dynamic of what's taking place. Now, what will happen is, and this happens, I mean, we've seen this throughout history in the last several decades, is there are certain news sources that will push through propaganda that Israel is just annihilating innocent people, and we know that's not the case. But and then what will happen is it will cause this greater rise of anti-Semitism, which is already very present, very much alive, but it will begin to escalate. And even, you know, Jews could be in danger even here in America, just going to synagogue on Saturday or just being with their families or in Jewish centers or wherever. So let us pray against that spirit, that demonic spirit of anti-Semitism, that God by his grace would squelch that. That he would hear the prayers of the church as we pray for Jews, as we pray for Israel, as we pray against this ungodly, demonic, anti-Semitic spirit that is so egregious and so aggressive and just kind of takes on a different form in seasons like that. So let's pray for that. Another thing, I want us to pray really for Prime Minister Benjamin Netanyahu, for the entire Knesset there, as well as for all the military leaders, that there would just be wisdom and integrity, that there would just be understanding, that there would be the proper timing. And again, I know these things are even hard to talk about. And you might say, what do you mean by that? Especially when we're talking about war. But let's just really pray for strategy, for guidance, that the Lord, the God of Israel, the God of Abraham, Isaac, and Jacob would make himself real, would make himself available to those leaders as they try to walk this thing out. Because my friend, again, this is a hairy situation. I mean, you're dealing with funding from Iran. You're dealing with a lot of different pieces on the board right now, like the chessboard. There's, you know, the Chinese piece, there's the Russian piece, there's the Iranian piece, and there's connection. I mean, it's, and I'm not going to go into a lot of that, and some of you know a lot of this stuff anyhow, most likely, but my point is this: let's pray for Israel's leaders, because they're going to need wisdom in how to move forward in the midst of this. And I want us to also pray for the alliance that the United States of America has with Israel. I will tell you that I have been somewhat dismayed in recent years regarding our approach to Israel, even though sometimes we hear words that say we stand with Israel and they're our greatest ally, so forth and so on. But, you know, as my grandmother always told me, actions speak louder than words. And, you know, we've seen some egregious actions in recent months, in recent years. And I'm not trying to just sound political, but with our current administration, there's been a different mindset. Now, you know, I'm hearing the president right now, who's sounding pretty aggressive as far as wanting to stand with Israel. But again, let's just pray for the alliance between America and Israel, that God would have enough wisdom, or God has enough wisdom, but the leaders would have enough wisdom to call out to God and to even see what Scripture says about Israel. So those are some things I wanted to bring to you today. I'm going to close right now in prayer, but just remember to pray for Israel, friend. Father, we thank you for your faithfulness. Lord, you are faithful to your covenant with Abraham. And Lord, we just pray for the people of Israel. We pray for the nation of Israel. God, we pray that you would intervene. Lord, use your church around the world to intercede for the people of your original covenant that you made with Abraham. And Father, we just ask today that you and your will would be seen even in the midst of this horror and tragedy. We pray this in the name of Yeshua, in the name of Jesus Christ. Amen and amen. Thank you for listening today. God bless you.
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1: Welcome to The Answer to Your Prayers. I'm Dr. Rena Porozich, and today I want to talk to you about strength for the battle. In other words, watch and pray. I'm going to use the text Matthew 26, verse 41. Again, that's Matthew 26, verse 41. And it says, "Watch and pray, lest you enter into temptation. The spirit indeed is willing, but the flesh is weak." You know, I have found that every great failure in Scripture was preceded by a moment of spiritual neglect. Think about that for a moment. What about your own great failures? Have they been preceded by a moment of spiritual neglect? Think about it. Samson stopped watching. David stopped watching. Peter stopped watching. You know, the enemy rarely announces his arrival. He doesn't send a text message. He doesn't post on social media. And he doesn't knock on the front door and say, "Yo, I'm here to destroy your marriage, destroy your children, your ministry, your peace, your purpose, your nation." But you know what he does do? He comes quietly. He waits for distraction. He looks for fatigue. He looks for spiritual drowsiness. But may I say this, what you watch determines what you become. If you watch and pray as the Lord instructs us here in Matthew 26:41, you will be strong because God will talk to you about what you need to do for your battle. Jesus was facing the greatest battle of his earthly ministry in the Garden of Gethsemane. The cross was only hours away. Yet notice what he told his disciples. He didn't say, "Go preach." He didn't say, "Go sing." He didn't say, "Go to work." He didn't even say, "Go fight." He said, "Watch and pray." Can I tell you, the greatest battles are not won in public. They are won in private prayer. The strongest believers are not necessarily the loudest believers. They are the ones who have learned to stay awake spiritually. At our church, we have a theme for the year, and it's strength. And strength is not merely lifting heavy burdens. Strength is remaining spiritually alert when everyone else is asleep. You cannot be spiritually strong while remaining spiritually asleep. Here's my first point. Watching gives us spiritual discernment. My substantiating scripture is Matthew 26, verse 41. "Watch and pray, lest you enter into temptation. The spirit indeed is willing, but the flesh is weak." Reminds us that Jesus knew what was coming before the disciples did. They saw a garden, he saw a battlefield. They saw a quiet night, he saw Satan attack. Watching means that we are spiritually aware. We know things that haven't happened yet. We sense things, we feel things. The Greek word for watch is gregorio. G-R-E-G-O-R-E-U-O, gregorio. Meaning to stay awake, to be vigilant, to be alert, and to remain attentive. See, a sleeping church cannot defeat a roaring devil. And the church is made up of people like you and me, believers. And a believer who is watching can recognize danger before it becomes destructive. Many people don't fall suddenly. They drift gradually. Prayerlessness leads them to carelessness. And carelessness leads them to compromise. And compromise leads them straight into captivity. Today, our phones send alerts about storms, floods, severe weather. Why? Because danger detected early can often be avoided. The Holy Spirit is heaven's alert system. He warns us through conviction. He warns us through Scripture. He warns us through wise counsel. But we can only hear his warnings if we are spiritually awake. Strength comes from being spiritually awake. My second point is this. Prayer releases God's strength. In Isaiah chapter 40, verse 31, reads, "But those who wait on the Lord shall renew their strength. They shall mount up with wings like eagles. They shall run and not be weary. They shall walk and not faint." Isaiah 40:31. So prayer is not merely asking God for things. Prayer is actually exchanging our weakness for His strength. Jesus entered Gethsemane extremely burdened, but after praying, He arose strengthened and ready. The disciples slept and became weak. Jesus prayed and became strong. Notice the contrast. The disciples rested physically, but became spiritually weak. Jesus labored spiritually, but became spiritually strong. You cannot separate strength from prayer. Prayer is where weary people become warriors. Prayer is where fear becomes faith. And prayer is where confusion becomes clarity. And prayer is where weakness becomes strength. Our third point is watching and praying prepares us for victory. I take that from Ephesians chapter 6, verse 18. Praying always with all prayer and supplication in the Spirit, being watchful to this end with all perseverance. Here, Paul is connecting watching and praying because they work together. Watching without praying produces anxiety. Praying without watching produces carelessness. But watching and praying together produces victory. Jesus prayed before the cross. Daniel prayed before entering the lion's den. Esther prayed before approaching the king. And the early church prayed before persecution intensified. See, prayer doesn't always remove the battle. Prayer prepares you to win it. And prayer is not just preparation for battle. Prayer is the battle. In our generation, we have never been more connected. Yet many people have never been more distracted. People wake up checking their notifications. They scroll before they pray, and they consume information before they seek revelation. Many know what is trending on social media, but don't know what God is saying. The enemy doesn't always need to destroy us if he can just distract us. Oftentimes, I'm guilty. I've been distracted, and then the enemy has come in. Because a distracted believer becomes a weakened believer. But a believer who watches and prays becomes spiritually strong. The greatest threat to all of us today is not persecution, it's distraction. But those who watch, temptation coming, are less likely to fall into it. Let me say that again.

strategies because of what he's done before and what has been written in God's word. Number two is prayer releases God's strength. So first is discernment and then comes strength, because when we pray, we exchange our weakness for his power. We call upon him in our time of need and he answers us. He hears us. And thirdly, watching and praying prepares us for victory. We're equipped before the battle arrives. See, the strongest believer is not the one who never faces trouble. The strongest believer is the one who remains awake in the middle of it. The enemy always attacks what God intends to use. So if God intends to use you, and he does, then you too must watch and pray. This whole month, I want to challenge every person under the sound of my voice to give God the first 15 minutes of every day. The first 15 minutes of every day. 5 minutes worshiping him. Then 5 minutes in the word, and then 5 minutes in prayer. Watch, pray, and listen. Write down what God speaks. For those who watch temptation coming are less likely to fall into it. And when we read the word, our eyes are opened. We're no longer blinded. If we will watch and pray consistently, we will not merely survive. We will walk in supernatural strength. Before God sends public victory, he calls us to private prayer. Before there was a crown, there was a garden. Before there was a breakthrough, there was a watch. And before there is strength, there is prayer. See, a believer on their knees is stronger than a giant standing in opposition. Let me pray with you today. Father, in the mighty name of Jesus, we thank you for your word. Forgive us for the moments we become distracted, careless, spiritually asleep, and awaken our hearts again. Give us eyes to see what you are doing and ears to hear your voice. Teach us to watch and pray. Strengthen weary believers. Renew exhausted leaders. Restore broken families. Revive prayer in our homes. Revive prayer in our churches. And revive prayer in our individual hearts. Lord, make us spiritually alert in this particular season. And let us discern the attacks of the enemy before they take root. And give us strength to stand, strength to endure, and strength to overcome. As we commit this month to watching and praying, release fresh power and wisdom and anointing and strength. We want to be a people who are awake when others are sleeping, and praying when others are worrying, and trusting when others are fearful. And we declare that through Christ, we will be strong, steadfast, vigilant, and victorious in Jesus' name. And remember, the strength to stand tomorrow is built in the prayer closet today. And it is not absence of weakness. It's the presence of God in the weakness. That's right. I declare over you that this season will not be a season of spiritual sleep, but a season of spiritual awakening. Your eyes will be open, your heart will be stirred, the altars will be rebuilt, and families will be strengthened. Discouraged believers, rise up, and when the enemy attempts to weaken you, God will strengthen you. For this is the year of strength. God bless you until the next time on The Answer to Your Prayers.

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Be blessed until next time, and remember, Jesus is the answer to your prayers.

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So here is the good news, my friends. The good news. There is, therefore, now no condemnation, no punishment, no curse for all those who are in Christ Jesus. All your fears have been taken away. Instead, hope has been given. Because God, out of His great love, redeemed us on the cross. 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
1: Welcome to God is in the Music. I'm Scott Reppert, and today we are going to be featuring a song from the grandfather of contemporary Christian music, Mr. Larry Norman. Some of you might have heard this song in the movie Thief in the Night. Others of you might be familiar with the version done years later by DC Talk. But today we are going to venture back to 1972 and the version from Larry's groundbreaking album, Only Visiting This Planet. Here is Larry Norman with I Wish We'd All Been Ready on God is in the Music.

Larry Norman with I Wish We'd All Been Ready on God Is in the Music. Did you catch a key line in the song that says, there's no time to change your mind, the sun has come and you've been left behind? Well, do you know what that tells us? If you are not saved by the shed blood of Jesus Christ and have not had your sins forgiven, now is the time to do so. You need to decide now to accept Jesus while there is still time. 2 Corinthians 6:2 reads, behold, now is the accepted time. Behold, now is the day of salvation. When is now? It's always now, which means that it is always the time of salvation. Look around at the world today. Wars, earthquakes, famines, hurricanes, pandemics, political unrest. With all of those things plaguing the earth, why are you waiting to have your sins forgiven? If you are unsaved, and if you have never asked Jesus to come into your life and forgive you of your sins, you are playing around in a world full of dire circumstances, any one of which could kill you dead. And let me tell you another thing. Just being a good person will not get you into heaven. In John 14:6, Jesus says, I am the way, the truth, and the life. No man cometh unto the Father but by me. That means Buddha can't forgive your sins. Muhammad can't forgive your sins. Confucius can't forgive your sins. And certainly, you cannot forgive your sins. You created them in the first place. No one, I repeat, no one, that includes me, that includes you, is able to come to God and get into heaven when they die by any other means than by being washed in the shed blood of Jesus Christ and having their sins cleansed away. That's it, period. No matter what man might tell you, no matter how many symbols there are on the coexist bumper sticker, no matter how many other religious figureheads there may have been that were good men or great leaders, there remains only one way to heaven, and that is by having your sins washed clean by the blood of the Lamb, that is Jesus Christ. They say that hindsight is 20/20. You know, where you can look back on things and see oh so very clearly what you should have done? Well, trust me on this one. Dying without having your sins forgiven is one case where you don't want to have hindsight showing you that you made the wrong decision. Running from God and the welcoming arms of Jesus is making a decision. I play pinball professionally, and it's easy to look back on a match in a tournament and see what you could have done to win. Or maybe it's just a thought like, you know, if we would have brought more bottles of water on the trip, we probably wouldn't have gotten thirsty. It's easy to look back and see what you should have done. But friends, let me tell you, no decision is more important as the one you will make for Jesus Christ. How many years do we have left here on this earth? 60, 70, 90, 110 if we are most fortunate? We should all be making decisions based on where we are going to spend eternity, which is forever, rather than making decisions on whatever is easiest or makes us feel most comfortable here on earth for the few short years that we have here. Some folks make the statement, well, I have the rest of my life to get saved. As a matter of fact, I heard it from a young man that was in a youth conference that I spoke at. My reply was simple. Yes, you do have the rest of your life to accept Jesus as your Lord and Savior. But the rest of your life might be 20 minutes from now. You could pull out of this parking lot and not see the tractor trailer coming down the road due to heavy fog. That is why it is so important that when you die, you are dying saved. You are dying having been forgiven by Jesus Christ. You see, no one knows when they are appointed to die or when Jesus is coming back. That is why we are to be ready. That is why the time of salvation is now. Because Matthew 24:36 through 42 reads like this.
But of that day and hour knoweth no man, no, not the angels of heaven, but my Father only. But as the days of Noah were, so shall the coming of the Son of Man be. For as in the days that were before the flood, they were eating and drinking, marrying and giving in marriage, until the day that Noah entered into the ark, and knew not until the flood came and took them all away, so shall the coming of the Son of Man be. Those things are going on today. How many people do you encounter that are just happy-go-lucky, seemingly without a care in the world, but they need not be caught unaware? That's why they need to hear about Jesus. That's why they need to be told that there is a Savior. Getting back to verse 40, we pick up on some of the inspiration in Larry Norman's song. Then two shall be in the field, the one shall be taken and the other left. Two women shall be grinding at the mill, the one shall be taken, the other left. Watch therefore, for ye know not what hour your Lord doth come. Folks, again I say, you do not know how long your life is going to be. This week, you may step out of your home or business or church right into the path of a runaway vehicle. You may suffer a fatal heart attack 6 hours from now. With all the violence in the world today, you could accidentally be killed in a shooting within 3 hours from now. And I might as well say it. Something could cause your life to end and you enter eternity before this broadcast is over. So I'm here to tell you, if you've never asked Jesus to come into your life and cleanse you of your sins, you need to do that right now, because you are not promised another breath. Being a good person will not get you into heaven. Going to church faithfully will not get you into heaven. Other religious figures cannot forgive your sins. You must be born again. You must ask Jesus into your heart and accept Him as Savior. Bottom line, you must be living a life forgiven of your sins, for no man knows the hour of the Lord's return or the minute of our last breath here in this life. And that makes now the time of salvation. If you have never asked Jesus Christ into your life, please say this prayer and mean it with your whole heart. Jesus, I come to you as a sinner. I know that you are the only way to God, the Father, in heaven, and I seek you to cleanse me of my sins. I believe you died on the cross, rose on the third day, and are now alive to hear my prayer and forgive all that I have done wrong. Jesus, create in me a clean heart so that I can live my life from this moment on, knowing that I am serving you on this earth until the day that I am with you in heaven. Thank you for taking away my sins, and thank you for hearing my prayer. It's in your name I pray, Jesus. Amen. And amen. Folks, if you prayed that prayer asking Jesus into your life, please let us know. Our email address is godmusichope@gmail.com. That's all one word, godmusichope@gmail.com. Also, if you would like us to pray for any need that you may have in your life, you can email your prayer request to us using that same address, godmusichope@gmail.com. I'm Scott Reppert, hoping you'll join us here again for the next broadcast of God is in the Music. Until then, as always, let the Lord be with you. We'll see you later.

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